Petrello. What's up, Night Owls? 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

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It's a Friday with Mileti, with your host Mileti Pouliopoulos, sitting in for Ted Dimitriadis this morning. 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

And that completes our first 15 minutes of programming this morning that were being brought to you by Manchester's Downtown Hotel. The DoubleTree Hotel by Hilton in downtown Manchester, New Hampshire. It is 7:15 on our dial, and it is time for the Greek Voice of Orthodoxy, presented by the Metropolis of Boston and His Eminence Metropolitan Methodios.

0: say to you, no prophet is acceptable in his own country. But in truth, I tell you, there were many widows in Israel in the days of Elijah, when the heaven was shut up 3 years and 6 months, when there came a great famine over all the land, and Elijah was sent to none of them, but only to Zarephath in the land of Sidon, to a woman who was a widow. And there were many lepers in Israel in the time of the prophet Elisha, and none of them was cleansed, but only Naaman the Syrian. When they heard this, all in the synagogue were filled with wrath, and they rose up and put him out of the city and led him to the brow of the hill on which their city was built, that they might throw him down headlong. But passing through the midst of them, he went away.
1: Κλείνουμε την πρωινή μας εκκλησιαστική ενημέρωση με τις ευλογίες και τις καλές ευχές του Σεβασμιωτάτου μας Μητροπολίτου Μεθοδίου για μια όμορφη ημέρα γεμάτη με καλή υγεία και πνευματική χαρά για εσάς και την οικογένειά σας.
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Stamatis Kokotas, bringing us to 7:30 in the morning, and you are tuned to Grecian Echoes here on WNTN, 1550 AM in Cambridge, Needham, and Boston. 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It's a Friday with Mileti, with your host, Mileti Pouliopoulos, here with you all morning, sitting in for Ted Dimitriadis today. The weather forecast is windy, becoming cloudy during the afternoon, and highs in the Boston area around 65 degrees. Winds north to northeast at 20 to 30 miles per hour, and coastal flooding is possible at high tide. There is a high wind warning that has been issued by the National Weather Service from 8 a.m. this morning until Saturday at 8 p.m. For portions of eastern, northeastern, and southeastern Massachusetts and northern and southern Rhode Island, high wind warning remains in effect from 8 a.m. this morning to 2 a.m. on Sunday. Northeast winds from 25 to 35 miles an hour, with gusts now up to 60 miles an hour expected. And the precautionary actions are to monitor the latest forecasts and warnings for updates, and secure any loose objects that could be blown around or damaged by the wind. That's a good tip. Okay, sunrise this morning was at 6:34 a.m. and sunset this evening at 6:35 p.m. And now for a look at the tides in the Boston Harbor in this daily segment presented by Market Basket Supermarkets. 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This morning there's a low tide at 4:44 a.m. High tide is coming up at 10:57 a.m. And then low tide returns at 5:02 p.m. So it's low, high, low. And those are the tides in the Boston Harbor in this daily segment presented by Market Basket Supermarkets. Market Basket, where you'll find more for your dollar. Today, September 25th, we're remembering Orestes T. Dimitriadis. He was born on this day. A chronia pola and happy name day to all of the Greeks named Ephrosini and Froso. Chronia pola. Also to the members of the Grecian Echoes Nation celebrating their birthdays today, Eric Iraklis Sioras, chronia pola. Happy birthday, Damon Ray. And chronia pola to Effie Yorgunzos and to Yorgia Kumunduros. Chronia pola. Happy birthday, Peter Stunaras. And to Caden Evangelos Mithropoulos, chronia pola, and happy birthday to all of you celebrating today. And if you're celebrating tomorrow, let's see who we have. One member celebrating tomorrow, Stephanie Serpa in Medford. So a chronia pola and happy the birthday to all of you.

That's right. Happy the birthday to you. Now, if we have forgotten your birthday, please just send us a reminder. Send us an email to GrecianEchoes1. That's Grecian Echoes and the number 1 at AOL.com. Become a member of Grecian Echoes Nation. 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And friends, that great feeling, as always, that you're supporting all of the programming that's been going on here for so long. 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
5: And we're just 12 minutes before the hour of 8 o'clock. Coming up at 8 o'clock is the top of the hour. Okay, we're going to take a look at the calendar listings, our Tipu Kepote, and see what we have going on in the area. 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And this weekend, a Greek food festival in Roslindale at St. Nectarios at 39 Belgrade Avenue, Friday, Saturday, and Sunday. A free admission all weekend long. 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Online ordering all weekend and plenty of parking there. The 26th Annual Metropolis of Boston Camp Golf Classic is Tuesday, September 29th at the Indian Ridge Country Club in Andover, Mass. 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

of Boston Camp and the St. Methodios Faith and Heritage Center. 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St. Athanasios the Great in Arlington is having its 24th annual golf classic, The Many, on Thursday, October 8th at the Red Teal Golf Club in Devon, Massachusetts. Cost is just $275, includes the golfing, the golf cart, breakfast, lunch, and dinner, refreshments, gifts, and more. 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The Logan Eco Society's annual dinner dance is Saturday, October 17th from 7 p.m. till midnight in the Ballroom at Ithaki Restaurant, Route 1 North in Peabody, Mass. 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The price is just $85 per person, children 12 and younger, $25. 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And if you'd like to be a sponsor for the event, make sure to email your name, company, and phone number to that address. The Hellenic Women's Benevolent Association present 5 regions of Greece and 10 wines in a Greek wine tasting fundraiser on Saturday, November 21st from 6 p.m. till 8:30 p.m. at the Maliotis Cultural Center, 50 Goddard Avenue in Brookline. They'll be serving appetizers and the price is $75 per person. Why not come and enjoy an unforgettable evening of Greek hospitality, culture, and fine wine, all while supporting the mission of the Hellenic Women's Benevolent Association. Looking ahead, we have the Greek Independence Day Parade of Boston scheduled for April 4th of next year. It's a Sunday. Save the date and keep an eye on the website bostongreekparade.org. That, ladies and gentlemen, is our tikepukepote. What's happening, our calendar listings. And if you have an event to add, please just email us a flyer to Grecian Echoes 1. That's Grecian Echoes and the number 1 at AOL.com. Stay tuned for the news report, we hope, with Nicoletta at the top of the hour. It's a Friday with Mileti, with your host, Mileti Pouliopoulos.

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7: And we're just at 10 minutes before the hour of 9 o'clock. Coming up at the top of the hour, we have the Astra Report, news and commentary with Stamatis Astra. You're tuned to Grecian Echoes. And it's a Friday with Mileti and your host, Mileti Pouliopoulos, sitting in for Ted Dimitriadis today. Let's have a look at our Tipu Ke Pote, our calendar listings, and see what's happening in and around the area. The good news is that the Eurofest in Lexington is on. We have word from St. Nicholas of Lexington that Eurofest this Saturday, September 26th, from 11 a.m. to 9 p.m. at 17 Merriam Street, is in fact on. With a nor'eastern on the way, please put on your safety first and travel only if conditions allow. But if you do venture out, they'll be ready to welcome you. A special shout out to the new festival leaders, Christopher Kokinos and Alexi Panagiotou. These young lads are from the next generation, and they're taking the helm in maintaining our great Greek New England tradition. And also to the generosity of Frank Rossetti from the Produce Connection. So that's the St. Nicholas Greek Orthodox Church Eurofest, with free admission this Saturday from 11 to 9. All kinds of food, beer and wine, and Greek spirits and live music in the evening. For more information, you can visit the website stnicholaslex.org. Or give the office a call at 781-862-6453. And also this weekend, Friday, Saturday, and Sunday, in Roslindale, St. Nicodadios is having a Greek food festival. Free admission all week long. Come stay for authentic Greek food and desserts, and stay for the local vendors and live music. Festival opens Friday at 4 p.m., goes right up until 10, Saturday from 11 a.m. to 1 a.m. in the morning on Sunday, and then from 12 p.m. to 8 p.m. on Sunday. Online ordering all weekend and plenty of parking, on-street parking, MBTA parking, and on Sunday you can park at the bank across the street. This is the last Greek food festival in Massachusetts for the season, and St. Nicodadios is known for the quality of their food, so don't miss out. The 26th Annual Metropolis of Boston Camp Golf Classic will be held Tuesday, September 29th at the Indian Ridge Country Club in Andover, Massachusetts. All proceeds will benefit the Metropolis of Boston Camp and the St. Methodios Faith and Heritage Center. 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And St. Athanasios the Great in Arlington's having the 24th annual golf classic, The Manny, on Thursday, October 8th at the Red Tail Golf Club at 15 Bulge Road in Devon, Massachusetts. The cost is $275, includes the golf cart, breakfast, lunch, and dinner, refreshments, gifts, and more. There's an opportunity to compete against the professional golfer and multiple chances to win a new car. Many, many more surprises. 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The Logan Eco Society's annual dinner dance is Saturday, October 17th from 7 p.m. till midnight in the ballroom at Ithaki Restaurant, Route 1 North in Peabody, Mass. 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If you'd like to be a sponsor for the event, make sure to include your name, company, and phone number. And Hellenic Women's Benevolent Association is presenting the Five Regions of Greece and 10 Wines in a Greek Wine Tasting Fundraiser Saturday, November 21st from 6 p.m. till 8:30 p.m. at the Maliotis Cultural Center, 50 Goddard Avenue in Brookline. The cost is $75 per person. And the Greek Independence Day Parade of Boston has been scheduled for next year on Sunday, April 4th. Just remember that. Keep an eye on that. Stay tuned for the Astra Report, news and commentary with Samatha Sastra coming up right at the top of the hour.

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2: The Aster Report on Grecian Echoes, news and commentary with Stamatis Astra. Grecian Echoes, The Aster Report. Don't miss it.

0: Crescent said the extension gives both sides more time to work on trade, while tariffs, rare earth exports, technology restrictions, and Chinese purchases all remain unresolved. She also reiterated his hope that Washington will oppose Taiwanese independence. 2 months on a trade truce, two pandas as a gift, and not one real answer on Taiwan, artificial intelligence, or Iran. That's not diplomacy. That's a very expensive photo opportunity. The summit also drew bipartisan criticism in Washington over the lavish welcome given to Xi Jinping, while Senator Rand Paul defended continued engagement, arguing diplomacy remains preferable to silence when criticism comes from both parties at once. It tells you something. At the same time, diplomacy still has one advantage over confrontation. People keep talking. Iran has offered to reopen the Strait of Hormuz and resume nuclear negotiations with the United States within 7 days if Washington accepts its conditions. The proposal comes as Houthi attacks continue against Saudi Arabia, and shipping through Hormuz remains at sharply reduced levels, while Beijing seeks to help cool the nearly 7-month conflict. A federal judge ordered the Trump administration to immediately restore White House press credentials for CNNMS Now and Politico journalists after ruling their exclusion from coverage likely violated constitutional due process protections. Saudi Arabia, Turkey, and Pakistan are coordinating under a joint defense framework as Houthi attacks intensify, while Saudi Arabia's senior religious authority urged the country's armed forces to prepare for further conflict. A Russian drone strike in central Kyiv killed a child and injured at least 7 others, while a separate drone attack forced Russia's Novoshakhtinsk oil refinery to suspend operations. In Greek news, Prime Minister Mitsotakis told the United Nations that Greece is a bridge-building country, not a destabilizing state, while outlining the conditions for dialogue with Turkey. Calling yourself a bridge while your neighbor keeps testing the foundations underneath it is a careful kind of diplomacy, firm without being provocative. Mitsotakis has used similar language before, but this time it comes backed by energy partnerships, a stronger economy, and a deeper strategic alliance with Israel. The bridge is no longer just an ambition. It is something Greece has spent years building. In global finance, markets finished a volatile session, little changed. The S&P 500 slipped just 1 point, the Dow lost 0.3%, and the Nasdaq finished almost unchanged. Treasury yields continued climbing, with the 10-year reaching its highest level since 2007, and the 30-year its highest since 2004. Rising oil prices and strong economic data continued pushing borrowing costs higher. Yields at these levels matter because they become mortgage rates, business loans, and credit costs. They shape everyday life far more than a headline about the Dow ever will. And finally, sports. Greece opened its Nations League campaign with a dramatic 2-1 victory over Serbia on the road, coming from behind to earn a statement win. Serbia defended its lead for nearly an hour. Greece simply kept coming. Sometimes talent wins matches, character wins the difficult ones. The EuroLeague season also opened with victories for both Olympiakos and Panathinaikos. Obradovic's new Panathinaikos began the campaign with an impressive 19-point win, while defending champion Olympiakos looked every bit like a club comfortable carrying the weight of a title, patient, efficient, and composed. This is your Astra Report. Thank you for listening. The Astra Report is brought to you by George E. Danis to inform the Greek community of the news of the day.
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5: And now, it's time to celebrate great Greek athletes, brought to you by the Sitarides family. Pyrrhos Dimas is a former weightlifter and Greek politician. He is currently the technical director for USA Weightlifting, having taken that position in June 2017. Dimas has also been involved in politics as a member of the Hellenic Parliament from 2012 to 2015. Dimas is the most decorated Greek athlete in the Olympics and is widely considered one of the greatest weightlifters of all time, having been three times Olympic gold medalist. In his fourth Olympiad, a knee injury notwithstanding, he won the bronze medal and three times world champion. He was named the Greek Male Athlete of the Year for the years 1992, 1993, 1995, and 1996.
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5: And we're just at 10:20 in the morning, and you are tuned to Grecian Echoes. It's a Friday with Mileti and your host, Mileti Pouliopoulos. I love Fridays on Grecian Echoes because I know Teddy always lets his Clarino out. We're going to do a little of that, a little more of that today. Let's have a look at our calendar listings, our Tibuke Pote, and see what's happening in and around the area. Well, friends, the good news is that the St. Nicholas of Lexington's Eurofest is still on. And they say, with a nor'eastern on the way, please put your safety first and travel only if conditions allow. If you do venture out, then they'll be ready to welcome you. And a special shout out to the new festival leaders, Christopher Kokinos and Alexei Panagiotou. These young lads are from the next generation and they're taking the helm and maintaining our great Greek New England tradition. Also, thanks to the generosity of Frank Rossetti of the Produce Connection. That's Eurofest from 11 a.m. to 9 p.m. at 17 Merriam Street in Lexington. Gyros, panakopita, salad, dolmades, lukumades, frappes, pastries, beer and wine, Greek spirits, live Greek music from 5 to 9 p.m. For more information, do visit the website stnicholaslex.org. Also this weekend in Roslindale, St. Nectarios is having their Greek Food Festival Friday, Saturday, and Sunday, September 25th, 26th, and 27th. Free admission all week long. Come stay for authentic Greek food and desserts, and stay for the amazing local vendors and live music. Festival opens at 4 p.m. on Friday, goes right up till 10, Saturday from 11 a.m. to 1 a.m. Sunday morning. And then Sunday from 12 to 8 p.m. There's plenty of parking, on-street parking, and MBTA parking. And on Sundays, you can park at the bank across the street. This is the last Greek food festival in Massachusetts for the season. St. Nectarios is well known for their quality of food, so don't miss out. The 26th annual Metropolis of Boston Camp Golf Classic is Tuesday, September 29th at the Indian Ridge Country Club in Andover, Massachusetts. All proceeds from this will benefit the Metropolis of Boston Camp and the St. Methodios Faith and Heritage Center. To register to golf, to become a tournament sponsor, or to become a volunteer, you can do that all online through the website mbcgolf.org. Konstantinos Agiros coming in concert on Saturday, October 3rd at the Aganis Arena. 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And St. Athanasios of Arlington is having the 24th annual golf classic, the Manny, on Thursday, October 8th at the Redtail Golf Club in Devon, Massachusetts. The cost is $275. It includes the golf games, the golf cart, breakfast, lunch, and dinner, refreshments, gifts, and more. 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And the Logan Eco Society's annual dinner dance will be Saturday, October 17th from 7 p.m. till midnight in the ballroom at Ithaki Restaurant, Route 1 North in Peabody, Massachusetts. 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And if you'd like to be a sponsor for the event, make sure to email your name, company, and phone number to that address. The Hellenic Women's Benevolent Association present the Five Regions of Greece and 10 Wines in a Greek Wine Tasting Fundraiser, Saturday, November 21st, from 6 p.m. to 8:30 p.m. at the Maliotis Cultural Center, 50 Goddard Avenue in Brookline. They'll be serving up appetizers. Price is just $75 per person. Why not come out and enjoy an unforgettable evening of Greek hospitality, culture, and fine wines, all while supporting the mission of the Hellenic Women's Benevolent Association. Don't forget that the Radiothon, to benefit the Hellenic Nursing and Rehabilitation Center in Canton, Massachusetts, will be taking place over 3 days in November, a Sunday, a Friday, and a Sunday. We'll have more information on that as we get closer. Save the date for the Greek Independence Parade in Boston on Sunday, April 4th of next year. And keep an eye on the website, bostongreekparade.org. Well, that, ladies and gentlemen, is our Tipu Kepote. That's what we have on the radar for what's happening. And if you have an event to add to our listings, please just email us a flyer to Grecian Echoes 1. That's Grecian Echoes and the number 1 at AOL.com. The Tipu Kepote is heard several times throughout the day. It's such a great way of reaching the listening audience. Friends, we're going to just let the Kaleidino go now and for the next half hour or so. It's been great hosting this Friday, and I hope you enjoy this music.

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2: This is Lee Habib, and this is Our American Stories, the show where America is the star and the American people. If you want to know about the history of America, it's imperative that you know the role that the Bible played in shaping our country. Here to share another story is Robert Morgan, who's the author of 100 Bible Verses That Made America, defining moments that shaped our enduring foundation of faith. Let's take a listen.
3: The Pilgrims, as we know them, were Puritans fleeing religious persecution in England. And after their arrival on the Mayflower in 1620, thousands upon thousands of more Puritans emigrated to America. They were some of England's best trained scholars, barristers, educators, and clergymen. On April the 8th, 1630, a fleet of four ships left the Isle of Wight carrying yet another 700 Puritan emigrants to the New World. Among them was John Winthrop, a noted English lawyer who was distressed by the persecution directed towards his fellow Puritans from King Charles I. Joining Winthrop aboard the flagship Arabella were his two young sons, but his wife Margaret wasn't able to join him until the next year. John and Margaret, in an unusual act of devotion, forged a plan for keeping their love alive during their separation. They agreed together to think about each other for an hour every Monday and Friday afternoon. Well, at some point during, or maybe before, or perhaps just after the voyage, Winthrop prepared and preached one of the most influential sermons in American history. He called it A Model of Christian Charity. It's also known as the City Upon a Hill Sermon. In this speech, Winthrop, who is a lawyer, not a clergyman, painted a compelling vision of the future of American society as he imagined it to be, and borrowing the words of Jesus from Matthew 5:14, offered an image that has been repeated for nearly 400 years by presidents and patriots alike, that America is a shining city on a hill. Winthrop said this to his fellow Puritans: "The only way to provide for our posterity is to follow the counsel of the prophet Micah, to do justly and to love mercy and to walk humbly with our God. For this end, we must be knit together in this work as one man. We must entertain one another in brotherly affection. We must be willing to abridge ourselves of superfluities for the sake of one another's necessities. We must uphold a familiar commerce together with all meekness and gentleness, patience and liberality. We must delight in each other, make others' conditions our own, rejoice together, mourn together, labor and suffer together, always having before our eyes our commission and community in this work as members of the same body. So shall we then keep the unity of the Spirit and the bond of peace. The Lord will be our God and delight to dwell among us as his own people and will command a blessing upon us in all our ways so that we shall see much more of his wisdom, power, goodness, and truth than formerly we have been acquainted with." He went on to say, "We shall find that the God of Israel is among us, when 10 of us shall be able to resist 1,000 of our enemies, when he shall make us a praise and glory that men shall say of succeeding settlements across the land, the Lord make it like that of New England. For we must consider that we shall be a city upon a hill. The eyes of all of the people are upon us. Beloved," he said, "there is now set before us life and good, death and evil, and that we are commanded this day to love the Lord our God and to love one another, to walk in his ways and to keep his commandments and his ordinances and his laws, that we may live and be multiplied, and that the God of our fathers may bless us in the land whither we go to possess it." It was there that Winthrop called America a city on a hill for all the world to see, or as Ronald Reagan liked to say, a shining city on the hill.
4: The past few days when I've been at that window upstairs, I've thought a bit of the shining city upon a hill. The phrase comes from John Winthrop, who wrote it to describe the America he imagined. What he imagined was important because he was an early pilgrim, an early freedom man. He journeyed here on what today we'd call a little wooden boat. And like the other pilgrims, he was looking for a home that would be free. I've spoken of the shining city all my political life, but I don't know if I ever quite communicated what I saw when I said it. But in my mind, it was a tall, proud city built on rocks stronger than oceans, windswept, God-blessed, and teeming with people of all kinds living in harmony and peace. A city with pre-ports that hummed with commerce and creativity. And if there had to be city walls, the walls had doors, and the doors were open to anyone with the will and the heart to get here. That's how I saw it and see it still.
3: Winthrop's vision of America is compelling, but it bears remembering that Jesus Christ first coined that phrase, and he gave it in his Sermon on the Mount to refer not to America herself as such, but to his followers, the church on this earth. He told us in Matthew chapter 5, "You are the light of the world. A city that is set on a hill cannot be

0: hidden. Nor do men light a lamp and put it under a basket, but on a lampstand, and it gives light to all who are in the house. Let your light so shine before men that they may see your good works and glorify your Father which is in heaven." That's the way that Jesus used that image. And at one time or another, almost every president has reminded us of this iconic symbol of American freedom, that our nation, the home of the brave and the land of the free, is a shining city on a hill.
1: And a terrific job on the production, editing, and storytelling by our own Greg Hengler. 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
6: Now, second point today, I want to cover some economics, and then I want to cover AI. New York Times, it's fabulous, wrote this big hit piece, 2 days ago. It's a hit piece on our economy, and it's a hit piece on the dollar. Fantastic stuff. Long, long piece. Every claim they make in this hit piece was factually wrong, okay? Every claim. Now, I'm not going to go through the numbers, but they asserted basically that the U.S. is losing investment, that foreigners are disinvesting, pulling their investments out of the United States because of our poor economy, and that they are pulling out of the dollar for transactions in international markets. Incredible. An absolute lie. And I'll begin with perhaps the most important thing. The Times fails to cite that 89% of foreign exchange trade are dollar-based. 89%. Not euros, not bricks or yuan. Dollars. 89%. That according to the IMF. And the Times is telling us that people are deserting the dollar. It's remarkable. And then foreign investors are still buying our treasuries. They bought about $263 billion of our treasuries last year. And the reality is government yields, treasury bond yields have gone up somewhat, mostly because of the strong economy. I'll get to that in a minute, which has been raising real interest rates because real capital returns have gone up.
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And we return to Our American Stories. Up next, a story from Vince Benedetto, a friend and a veteran and founder, president, and CEO of Bold Gold Media Group, which owns and operates radio stations throughout Pennsylvania and New York. Today, Vince shares with us the story of who he considers to be America's first true superhero. Take it away, Vince.

0: Over the past several years, I've been invited to be the Veterans Day speaker at area public high schools and middle schools throughout Northeast Pennsylvania. As a graduate of the Air Force Academy and a former Air Force captain and OSI special agent, I'm frequently asked to speak at events honoring our military. However, speaking to teenagers is an altogether different and terrifying experience. During more typical speaking engagements, the audience are there to hear what I have to say specifically. Speaking at a high school, well, they have to be there. One's thoughts immediately go to how to say things differently to them, in a way that will connect, keep their attention, and hopefully illuminate something that will contribute to their lives during their most formidable years. In my most recent remarks, I decided to go big, to challenge the very notions, whatever they may be, of why they should even care at all about our veterans. Preceding my remarks, and to set the mood, I asked that a short clip from Ronald Reagan's first inaugural address be played. It's the part where the newly sworn-in president is essentially giving his audience a tour of the Washington Mall. He's pointing out the major monuments representing the giants from our history.
1: Standing here, one faces a magnificent vista. At the end of this open mall are those shrines to the giants on whose shoulders we stand. Directly in front of me, a monument to a monumental man, George Washington, father of our country. A man of humility who came to greatness reluctantly.
0: Those to Washington, to Jefferson, and to Lincoln. But shortly after, he turns his attention to those, quote, sloping hills just beyond, you know, to Arlington National Cemetery.
1: With its row upon row of simple white markers bearing crosses or stars of David, they add up to only a tiny fraction of the price that has been paid for our freedom.
0: From amongst those thousands upon thousands of white markers, he resurrects the story of Martin Treptow.
1: Under one such marker lies a young man who left his job in a small town barber shop in 1917 to go to France with the famed Rainbow Division. There on the Western Front, he was killed trying to carry a message between battalions under heavy artillery fire.
0: On his person was found a diary under the words, "My Pledge." Martin had written these words:
1: "America must win this war. Therefore, I will work, I will save, I will sacrifice, I will endure. I will fight cheerfully and do my utmost as if the issue of the whole struggle depended on me alone."
0: Strikingly, during this tender moment of his remarks and in front of the whole world, Reagan's voice cracks as he's fighting back tears during the telling of this remarkable young hero. So upon the completion of this clip, the hundreds of teens in the audience are paying attention. Some even have some tears in their eyes, along with nearly all of the teachers in attendance. Now that I feel the mood has been set, it's my turn to begin my Veterans Day remarks, and I ask them some blunt questions that surprise them. I ask, why do we celebrate our military and our veterans? Why do you even care that I am a veteran? And for that matter, why do we honor and celebrate Armed Forces Day and Memorial Day? I probe them for some audience participation, and a few hands go up. Some of the students answer with, quote, "They serve their country," quote, "Our military protects our freedom," and "Freedom isn't free." And I'm pleased with these responses, as they are all excellent answers to my questions. I then ask another question. I ask, who here has seen an American soldier in uniform? Every hand in the room goes up, every single one. I ask, well, what did you feel when you saw those soldiers in uniform? And I'm kind of prod them to shout out some answers, and some said pride, patriotism, safety. I proceed with my line of questioning, so I say, who here has seen an American soldier and felt afraid? Not one hand goes up. But I prod them a little more. I say, no one? I mean, our soldiers are very powerful people. They are trained to fight. They have guns. No one here has ever felt fear in their hearts upon seeing a uniformed American soldier. And still not one hand was raised. And at that moment, I tell them, I said, this is why we celebrate Veterans Day. This is why we celebrate our military in America. And I share with them that in much of the world, people do not celebrate their military. They fear it. In much of the world, the military is viewed as a tool of the government to oppress them, not to serve them. I tell them that in order to understand all this, we need to have a short American history lesson. I ask them to imagine the world as it was on July 3rd, 1776. At this time, everyone alive on the planet lived under some form of a dictatorship. But on July 4th, 1776, it all changed. Suddenly, Americans had declared their independence, and more importantly, Americans had declared that they were free. However, this still did not fully answer the question of why we do not fear our military in America. To understand this, I told them, we would have to turn to a person who is often considered our first American soldier and a real-life superhero, George Washington. So Washington, in 1775, having been appointed as the commander-in-chief of the Continental Army, and I reminded them, this is an army that for the most part didn't even exist at that moment, had the enormous task of building and leading a fighting force against the British Empire, the most powerful military force in the world at that time. As I began to share with them the story of General George Washington, on the screen behind me was an image of Washington's command flag during the American Revolution. As an early testament to his brilliant leadership instincts, the flag has 13 equally sized six-pointed white stars against the blue field. Washington well understood the parochial and rivalrous mindset of those who would now need to unite under seemingly impossible odds. In the 18th century, most Americans never traveled outside of their city, let alone their state, I told them. His battle flag did not represent him. It represented them. As a soldier in this new army under this bold Virginian, as they marched into battle behind him, whether you were from a small state or one of the large states, you knew that one of those stars on his flag represented you and your home. I asked these young kids, I said, to further try and imagine something else. To imagine that after the war, having won our independence, George Washington was now one of the most famous people in the world. Throughout not only Britain, but also the halls of Europe, it was assumed that Washington would now become a king in America. This was just the way it always had been. The general of the victorious army becomes the new ruler. It was, of course, assumed by King George III, who reportedly believed that the Americans were merely changing, quote, one King George for another. The king, having learned that Washington was to resign his commission and return to his home at Mount Vernon, believed Washington was the greatest man in the world and the greatest character of the age.
2: And when we come back, more from Vince Benedetto on the story of George Washington here on Our American Stories.

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0: And we return to Our American Stories. When we last left off, Vince Benedetto was tasked with telling a group of school students why we respect and love our veterans here in this country. He mentioned that to understand why, we have to look back to who, and that's to George Washington. Let's continue with the story.
1: I then asked the students to travel with me in their minds to another moment and place in time in the final days of the Revolutionary War, to Newburgh, New York, 1783. The new nation was financially struggling, and the Congress was unable to meet its payment obligations to the Continental Army. This was leading to severe unrest amongst the officers and soldiers. A plan was actually hatched among some high-ranking officers to use the military to take over or threaten the government until their demands were met. However, one indispensable man would stand in their way: George Washington. Learning of the growing plans within his army, Washington called for a meeting of his officers at their headquarters in Newburgh. Washington indicated that he would not himself be in attendance, essentially deferring to the commander below him. General Horatio Gates, therefore, started off the meeting, feeding into the growing frenzy for hostile action against the Congress. Suddenly, General Washington walked into the room and took command of the events in progress. Many of the officers had not seen the general for some time. They noticed that he had aged, and the general then did something profound. He explained to them that this was the moment at the end of the war where their example was most important. Washington told them they were men of honor, and this precious moment would require their greatest patriotism and virtue. In essence, this was their ultimate test. Washington then assured them he was working on their behalf to resolve their grievances. He pulled a letter from Congress out of his vest. He began to read it to them, but his eyesight was failing him, and he was struggling to see the letter. Perhaps sensing his officers noticed this moment of vulnerability, he paused. He then reached into his pocket and pulled out his eyeglasses. The general then looked solemnly at his military family and said to them, "Gentlemen, you must pardon me, for I have not only grown gray, but almost blind in service to my country." By all accounts, at that very moment, the coup was over. There were tears in the eyes of his officers. They loved their general, and Washington, who himself had sacrificed so much and who had at all times had placed the principles for which they fought above himself, was holding true. And his example at that moment became their example. Once again, Washington had saved the revolution. Later that same year, Washington would do what the whole of the world doubted would ever have been done. On December 23, 1783, one of the greatest days in recorded history, General George Washington, the most popular and powerful person in the United States, resigned his commission before the Continental Congress and returned to his home at Mount Vernon. The world was stunned. This had not and does not happen. Until now. Of course, this would not even be the last time Washington would willingly walk away from power. When he later went on to be our first president, the rulers of other nations again assumed he would serve until his death. But once again, Washington defied the forces of history and of human nature, and after his second term, he stepped away and retired again to his beloved Mount Vernon. Sensing that the students were gaining a new respect for their history and the father of our country, I desired to make some final points about what underlines this sense of trust and love that Americans have for our veterans. I shared with them that every American who joins our armed forces takes an oath. Of course, taking an oath prior to joining a military is not all that special, but the oath we take to join the American military is very, very different. I explained to them that in our oath, our soldiers do something quite peculiar. We swear an oath not to the president or the government, and not even to the country itself. We swear an oath to a certain thing, the Constitution. I pointed out the historical significance and beauty of swearing to, quote, support and defend the Constitution of the United States against all enemies, foreign and domestic. Again, we as Americans sense and feel that our military is not to be feared, but loved. for they are a powerful force that represents our rights. As Americans, our sense that government serves the people and not the other way around is commonplace. But I had to tell them, throughout most of the world and throughout almost all of history, this was not the case. What we have here in America is quite miraculous. And all of this would not be if not for George Washington. It was George Washington who defied the way of things. It was George Washington who enabled the feeling that our military represents the entirety of the nation. It was George Washington who started the tradition of the military being subservient to the people's elected civilian representatives. It was George Washington who had unwavering fidelity to representative government and our eventual constitutional order. It was George Washington who successfully was able to help the American people transfer their love and trust in him into faithfulness to our Constitution and its principles. It was George Washington who said, quote, "The Constitution is the guide which I never will abandon." It was George Washington who, more than any other American, was able to get the people to begin to look beyond their parochial visions and to think continentally as a union. It was George Washington who showed us the virtue of the powerful being the servants of the people and not the other way around. Upon Washington's death, John Adams wrote, quote, "His example is now complete, and it will teach wisdom and virtue to magistrates, citizens, and men, not only in the present age, but in future generations, as long as our history shall be read." It was always Washington. He was America's rock upon which our nation could be built. He is America's real-life superhero. So why do we honor and celebrate our veterans and our military? I pose this question to them again. We celebrate them because they have fought and stand ready to fight. Not just to defend us here and now, the living, but also for all future generations. They defend our important traditions and customs that must go on if individual liberty is to go on. We honor our veterans because they signed on the dotted line to defend with their very lives if necessary the idea that, as Abraham Lincoln said,

0: of military service in America that began with George Washington to today. We can trace it all back to our real-life superhero, George Washington.
1: And a special thanks to Monty Montgomery for producing the piece, a Hillsdale graduate and a proud one. And a special thanks to Vince Benedetto, who built the Hillsdale radio station. And if you're ever in Central Michigan, visit Hillsdale College. You will be so impressed. The words of Thomas Jefferson would have meant little without the sword of George Washington. And today we celebrate, as Vince put it, the long, unbroken line of civilian military service and heroism to defend freedom, not just here, but across the globe, on Our American Stories.
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1: And we continue with Our American Stories. 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Before the Constitution that we know today was ratified, the United States governing document was the Articles of Confederation. Here to tell the story about how we got from that document to our Constitution is Dr. Larry Horn, president of Hillsdale College, and our own Monty Montgomery, a graduate of the college. Take it away, Dr. Horn.
8: The story of the American Revolution, the story of American history, is one of the most remarkable stories in human history. We came here from nowhere. We settled a continent. We extended freedom across the whole continent. All that, you know, it's a really amazing story, but this revolution is a really great story, too.
9: And the story of the revolution begins like this.
8: State legislatures under the British Crown were the most democratic system of government ever practiced in the world for about 150 years. It grew over that time. And so they all had, you know, they had their identities. They were not, by the way, separate. They were united by the British Crown, but they didn't have to work together. And the British government took care of foreign policy.
9: And the British, managing the colony's foreign policy, would get themselves

0: involved in the French and Indian War, which Britain would win. But with victory came debt.
1: The British, flushed with victory, decide we've just spent a lot of money on those colonies, and so we're going to tax them and regulate them more, get some advantage from them. Well, that was 150 years too late, because these people were used to running their own business. And that's how the American Revolution started. It really started in 1763. It went in stages. People just started communicating different. They started writing to each other more and different kinds of things across state lines and cities. And Boston was a hot seat, but the rest of the country was very involved. And then finally they sent delegates to a legislative body called the Continental Congress. And this Continental Congress, they wrote and adopted a constitution.
0: The Articles of Confederation.
1: The Articles of Confederation leave the states in near total power, but it's also called the Articles of Confederation and Perpetual Union. Perpetual. So it had become a country. You know, so it's charged now with waging a war for the birth of the nation. And so the articles provided that there was no real executive branch, that Congress would pick somebody to run the government. Most things required 9 states to agree out of 13. That meant supermajority. That meant it was hard to agree about anything. And some things required unanimity. And they didn't have any power to get any money except by asking the states. And you know, with the best will in the world, if you don't really have to send the money, will you? You know, and they didn't. I mean, it got so bad that in the last year of the war, there was a big meeting of the Continental Army. By the way, it's really cool that George Washington named the army the Continental Army, because at the time he did that, he didn't know how big the continent was. And he actually never lived to see, to hear the knowledge of how big it was, because Lewis and Clark was about 6 years after he died. And so they had a big meeting in Newburgh, and they had this cockamamie plan. They were going to pick up and go out west and start over and leave these idiots to their own devices, because we have won the war against the greatest power on earth, having started with not only no army, but no large military experience anywhere in America. And we've won this war, and they won't pay us. So they just didn't get paid, you know? So the best plan they came up with was, let's just march out west and leave them to their own devices. You know, they had justice on their side, but it's also a little bit like a petulant child. And George Washington corrected that. He went there. He wasn't invited. He heard about it. And the one thing you couldn't do by this time and for the rest of his life was have a fight in public with George Washington, because he was just so great. So he intervened. First, he moved the meeting to a different time, and then he showed up and walked up there to make a speech. And it's a very affecting speech. It's the one where he takes out his spectacles and said, "Excuse me," he says, "I've grown old serving with you." And then he makes himself their servant, George Washington's way. He says, "In this matter of your pay, I will be your servant." See, and George Washington wasn't getting paid. So that shows the weakness of the government under the Articles of Confederation.
0: The Articles of Confederation were failing, and soon prominent thinkers such as James Madison were writing that change needed to happen, and happen fast.
1: He writes an essay called "The Vices of the Political System of the United States." So this vices of the political system just names what's wrong. We can't pay our bills. We can't keep the peace. There are riots all over the country. The British are all over our soil and we can't get them off. And they just scoff at us, their armies. We're afraid to go near them. And so this ain't working. Those factors led a group of people, and it was widespread. All of the states sent somebody. Not all of them remained to the end, but all of them sent somebody to figure out how to revise the Articles of Confederation. That's what the Constitution was called for.
0: But to bring states to the table to discuss it, they needed Washington.
1: Well, Madison and Hamilton had Washington persuaded to go, but Washington was so honorable that his sense of honor could get in his way. And there were articles in the paper saying that the Society of the Cincinnati, you know, which exists in America today, it's the society of the now, the descendants of people who fought in the Revolutionary War. And, you know, it's named for a Roman statesman who was famous for resigning his commission and returning to private life every time he won a war. And so they styled themselves after this man. But then people got the false idea that it was an emerging aristocracy. And Washington was embarrassed by that because he hated the idea of that, as he would later prove. And so he decided not to go to a convention of the Cincinnati. But then he decided, if I go to the Constitutional Convention, it'll be in the papers, and it will be apparent that I have snubbed my fellow officers in the Cincinnati. And so my personal situation prevents my attendance. And, you know, Madison reads that, and he gets on his horse, and he goes to Mount Vernon. And, you know, he goes that day. I got to go talk to that guy, because we can't do it without him, see. And he talks him into it. We don't know exactly what arguments he used, but he knows after that visit, Washington returned to the idea of going. And, you know, Washington was a very shrewd man. He's a tremendous judge of men and things. He was not, let's say, expansive in his eloquence. In the Constitutional Convention, he said one thing. But he's sitting up there at the front. And the one thing he said was, He offered toward the end a mild correction. Brookhiser wrote a good book about Washington. It's short, too, called Founding Father. It's a very good book. And he says in that book that the nature of Washington, what Washington had to say, emphasized the point that there's not much wrong with this document. But, of course, they're designing a strong executive in that convention. And that was controversial because they'd just been fighting the king. The fact that Washington was sitting up there, and everybody just knew, whatever the executive is, he's sitting right there. And, you know, he ran twice unopposed, because you couldn't oppose him.
0: Washington could have been made a king, but he wasn't, even though there were forces asking him to be made one.
1: There was a different fella. He was circulating the letter, let's make Washington king. And, of course, they're like we are today, a lot of us. We don't know what to do. Is the whole regime going to change? Maybe. And Washington intervenes to denounce that idea strongly to that particular soldier and to others.
0: In the end, it was Washington that helped hold together our newly formed nation and bring about a better rule of law through example. But Madison actually made the gears turn and wrote the best reasoning for our Constitution replacing the Articles of Confederation. Here's what Madison had to say.
1: What is government but the profoundest of all commentaries on human nature? If men were angels, no government would be needed. If angels were to govern men, neither internal nor external controls on the government would be necessary. Now that's a piece of beautiful logic that is, by the way, undeniable, and it justifies the Constitution of the United States in two sentences.
2: The story of the journey from the Articles of Confederation to the Constitution, told by Dr. Larry Arnn, here on Our American Stories.
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